0: That's Jewel. You were meant for me. It's 20 to 5.
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2: Join in the Hunter conversation.
0: If you're in the car this afternoon, travelling about, or maybe you're just familiar with the experience of sitting at traffic lights, feeling like they're not cycling in sync with what's going on around you on the road, I wonder what you would think about the idea of having AI-powered traffic lights and the possibility that they could replace conventional traffic lights in the future. Later on this year, a council in Queensland is going to trial our first traffic light system powered by artificial intelligence. And if it's successful, I imagine we could well see more of it rolling out across the country. It's something Professor Ali Mirjalili, an AI researcher from Torrens University, Australia, has been looking into. Good afternoon, Professor.
3: Good afternoon, and thanks for having me.
0: It is a pleasure. How do AI traffic lights work?
3: I think to understand how an AI traffic light works, we need to start with the traditional traffic light. And I'm sure everybody knows how they operate, but in simple terms, it's like a kitchen timer.

work could accelerate depending on how it's harnessed and what we can do with it. Because we're at another segue, but one of the things that AI is also being used for is being able to try to predict potential outcomes for various experiments. So there's every possibility. You could literally create a database, put in what we

gel or agent against the tooth for a period of time, allowing it to soak into the tooth, lightens that colour. Now, when you're getting that done at the dentist, that can be a higher power bleach that is on there for a shorter period of time. You can use take-home kits that keep that gel against the surface of the tooth for somewhere around 30 to 60 minutes, or some overnight kits that keep it there for a very long time to allow it to get deeper into the tooth. And that's the challenge. Once you've got a gel that's strong enough to do things well enough, it can cause damage to the gums. Mm. And so if you don't have really well-made custom trays that your dentist can make,

0: What a voice. What a voice, eh? What a voice. Bonnie Tyler, who has left for the great recording studio in the sky, I know, but what a legacy to leave us as well. It's a heartache. All right, Monday night travel. Fleur Banger's been to Vietnam. We're going to have a chat about that. Let's kick that off.
1: Monday night travel on Nightlife.
0: Well, many, many Australian tourists go to Vietnam every year. It's a wonderful destination. Lots go to Ha Long Bay with its towering limestone cliffs and seaside villages. A big attraction. Probably too many people go to Ha Long Bay. But

0: so hard. You've just got to keep at them and keep at them and keep at them. But that's why they're so hard to control. It's not you, it's not your fault. It's their very successful weeds, and they've got these secret little baby bulbs down the bottom that are going to make sure they're there for the future.
1: I blame all plants in my garden that doesn't grow. Amanda, hello, Amanda. You there? Oh, hang on, I've got to push buttons first. Did you think I'd work that out after 20-odd years? Hello, Amanda.
2: Hello to you both. Thank you.

0: get it right after you've buzzed in, you get a point. If you get it wrong, the other person gets the point. So after three questions, we will have a result. Do we feel good?
1: Feel awesome.
2: Ready to roll.
1: Feel awesome.
0: Yeah, very good. I got that. Okay. All right. Buzz in whenever you like, but here we go. It's just basically one sentence. I'm going to tell you about the movie and you can buzz in. All right. Question one, clue one. This movie is about three teenagers who invent a time machine.

Joe Jackson stepping out, 12:33, ABC Newcastle. Some of your text messages still coming in, reflecting on the Barnaby Joyce dog moment in the 7:30 interview last night. Sarah Ferguson attempting, and of course ably, interviewing Barnaby Joyce, but in the middle of it, him getting distracted and shouting, was it sit down, very aggressively at his dog. Never didn't see the dog, to be fair. So we need proof that the dog exists, I think, as well. That's just journalism 101. I think we might have heard the dog a little bit. Fran says, poor Barnaby, poor doggy, all the Pauline frustration coming out. Another text says, Paul, I would react to a dog in the same way under the circumstances, even in this woke society that we live in. They are dogs after all. What's woke? I don't understand. How is that relevant? It's not woke to be nice to dogs. I don't know. Anyway. John in Islington, Paul, a complete contrast to the member for New England shouting, the Australia story that follows was a wonderful example of kindness, inclusion, hope and optimism. John in Islington, thank you. The episode was, John says, was a story of friendships between Jewish volunteers and Muslim refugees. Great stuff. What do people think woke means? It's always my, whenever people think, call things woke, it's just like, it's like they're complaining that people are calling for people to be like nice and considerate of each other. Ah, it's so woke. I can't believe you'd have empathy. It's usually, that's the context that always people used to be used in. It's like complaining that you can't be mean and rude to people. You're like, I want to be not woke. I want to be rude to everyone around me. That's what it always sounds like to me. I don't know. What do you think?

Brothers, holding on minute by minute. That's from 1978, minute by minute. It won the Grammy Award for Best Pop Vocal Performance back in 1980. It's a beauty, isn't it? I'm waiting to hear whether or not you have any guesses for our mystery song. We're inspired by today being the National Day of the Leamington, because how could you not be? So we thought we'd pick a song about food. We've chosen a song where the title is a fruit. The lyrics state that this fruit doesn't come from trees but instead comes from a can. What else can I tell you? It's off the band's debut self-titled album from 1995. If you listen to the radio in the 90s, you will have heard this song, and it's a good one. So please have a guess if you can. While you're getting your phones out to text us on 0487 99 12 33, interested to know whether you have any favourite moments that are kind of unguarded moments on TV or even the radio where real life has broken through a bit, as it did to Barnaby Joyce last night on 7:30 Report when he roused on his dog in the middle of an interview with Sarah Ferguson. I was recalling earlier that amazing moment on the BBC with a North Korea expert when his kids burst into the background of the room and then his wife comes in trying to get them out even while he remains straight-faced and talking about North Korea, which is kind of very funny. I think it's the pretending that it's not happening that makes it particularly funny. Todd from Elibana has written in and said he saw Helen Kapalos, great journalist, who I'm sure many of you know and remember, do a Nightline report on NBN years ago. He said, I think it must have been her first report. She did a great job, but right at the end she made a huge grimace at the camera, obviously thinking that she was clear and had survived. Oh, Todd, that feels very familiar to me, that kind of sense of relief. It's never a comment necessarily on the content or the interview that you've just done, but I think it's just a sense that, oh, we escaped, that got through, even though the line was bad or even though we didn't know whether we were going to have that on time, it all turned out well. So, thanks for sharing that one, Todd. Well, why don't we go to another song? And coming up, we've got Hip Pocket. We're going to be talking about housing and some of the surprising turns the housing market is taking.

Ain't No Mountain High Enough there by Jimmy Barnes. And clearly there ain't no mountain high enough for ABC Mornings listeners, because our mystery song, suddenly, thick and fast, all of these answers. The question was a song inspired by food. The food is a fruit. The band play what is possibly one-of-a-kind instruments, a three-string bass and a two-string bassitar. Do these things even exist, or are they just made up words? But the good news is that the song to which we were referring is Peaches by Presidents of the USA. Fiona in Scone had a stab and got it right. Gary sent us the same answer. So, yes, thick and fast. Thank you very much. That is all true. Well and good. We should probably listen to the song, shouldn't we? Here it is, Peaches by Presidents of the USA.

0: the USA with Features. Congratulations to Paul and to Gary and to Fiona for getting that right.
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5: I got a little bit of money coming my way.
0: Time to think about our hip pockets, even your hip pocket. Investment advisor Roger Montgomery is with you. Roger, good morning.
6: Good morning. How are you?
0: Yeah, fine, thank you. Welcome. Let's start with some housing, because there is a lot going on, isn't there? I mean, the write-up on the ABC news site at the moment has this headline: property market transforming with cold feet, cooling prices and withdrawals. And one key piece of data cited there is the auction clearance rate. What's happening with that, Roger?
6: So basically in simple terms, the tax crackdown in the budget on property investors and property buyers has effectively killed the market for the time being. But there's a number of reasons for that. Number one is that existing established properties, the tax benefits of those, for example, negative gearing and capital gains tax, they've been preserved. In other words, if you already owned an investment property before the budget and you were negative gearing it, well, you can continue to do that. And now what that means is that investors who own those properties, and many of those properties are the sort of stock that new home buyers would like to buy, they're not coming to market now. Why would an investor who has those negative gearing benefits sell? Because the next property that they buy is an investment property, they won't have those benefits. So they're hoarding, if you like. Well, it sounds like a negative word, but they're holding on to those properties because the government has grandfathered those properties for them. And the other problem is that, yes, property prices are starting to come down, and on an annualised basis, property prices are probably falling at 11 or 12% at the moment, Australia-wide, with the exception of Western Australia and the Northern Territory. And so you would think, well, that would be great for new home buyers, but unfortunately, banks... The budget was announced and these changes were announced after the February 1st implementation of APRA's new loan-to-income restrictions on banks. So what that meant is that new buyers, young buyers, first home buyers, their ability to borrow has contracted faster or by more than property prices are falling. So that's a big problem. And then what we know is that there's been, and consequently, we can see this in the data, lending demand has completely evaporated. In fact, loan demand is down something like 14% year on year now. That's in June, not July. And that accelerated from an 11% drop back in May. But what I think is the critical evidence that the reason why this market is so quiet and the reason why auction clearance rates are so low is that investor mortgage demand has fallen by about 12.7% in June, but first home buyer demand has fallen 17%.
0: Wow, and so, that's quite a decline.
6: So really the structure of these tax changes have killed the market for new home buyers, first home buyers, even more than it has for investors.
0: Can we talk briefly about the rules for self-managed super funds? Because that's part of this picture, isn't it, Roger, that we've had changes to those rules. I mean, the Housing Industry Association have, you know, said that this is going to have an immediate and dangerous impact when it comes to the number of new houses that will be built, because a lot of people were using self-managed super funds to pay for that. Are their fears well-founded?
6: Yes, I think they are. I mean, I work in the stock market, but everything, the framework that I use for understanding what's going on is always based on supply and demand. And what we're seeing is demand has been killed by a combination of these changes. So there's the reforms to borrowing within your super, there's the budget changes, and then the ATO also implemented a much stricter interpretation of what a rental property is, an investment rental property. And so basically, if you have a rental property in regional Australia or on a beach somewhere or in a beachside town, and you rent that out for holiday letting, you use it at Christmas time and at Easter time, well, that's now considered a leisure asset. And so what we're seeing is in regional towns, we're seeing a lot of property coming up for sale, but they're not being sold because investors who would normally want to buy those properties, they're not able to now because of the changes. And first home buyers can't buy them because, one, they might not be in a region that they want to work and live, but more importantly, they haven't got the borrowing capacity now.
0: That's something we should be aware of, certainly in

0: bet each way, right? They could invest and they could also spend the time there themselves. But as you're describing it, there are now real limits on that. I wanted to move us away from housing, if I could, and just to talk about Australia's corporate regulator, which is, you know, the body that penalises major companies for bad behaviour. And it turns out that they've penalised major companies more in the past financial year than the previous four combined. So this is $830 million in civil penalties. Is there any particular reason for that, you know, serious upturn?
1: Look, I can't pinpoint what's caused the upturn, but I'm pleased that it's happening. And the reason I say that is because, unfortunately, it doesn't matter what you write down as legislation or what you write down as rules. By definition, people who are going to do the wrong thing, they don't care about what's written down. They don't care about the rules. And the temptation in industry, when you've got a profit motive, the temptation is very great to do the wrong thing, particularly if you don't think anyone's going to find out. So while I don't know what the particular cause of the uptick is, you know, it could be a new chair, but I think many of these cases were brought by ASIC before the courts, before the new chair of ASIC came in, and so even though I can't pinpoint what the cause of the uptick is, I'm pleased that that malfeasance is being called out and being prosecuted.
0: Roger, it's always interesting talking to you. Thanks so much for all of that.
1: It's an absolute pleasure. Have a great day, Kylie.
0: Cheers. There's Roger Montgomery talking about, the very confusing kind of housing market picture, but some pretty extraordinary declines in the number of new houses coming on, being able to be built, the number of houses being sold, the difficulties for first-time home buyers getting the finance that they need, a huge drop in lending demand. So, yeah, that housing picture is changing yet again. Now, do you do much bushwalking in your local area, I wonder? Apparently one of our region's most popular spots is thriving right now. So what can you expect when you head along? That is next.
2: Saturday Breakfast with Scott Bevan.
3: So you do not have any industry, coal mining included, without water. And you have to get that balance right, and this extension is not there. We can't say transition and then allow this. I mean, we're about to host COP.
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0: Now, do you spend much time at Glenrock? It's a pretty popular place for bushwalkers, for runners, for bike riders, for nature lovers. And I actually saw a photographer, a guy called Dale Lotherington, had shared a pic of a waterfall he took recently at Glenrock on social media, saying that the creeks there were charging after all the rain we've had in Newcastle. It was a beautiful shot of a waterfall and just water kind of cresting, bubbling over the rocks inside Glenrock. Now, someone who knows that place very well is Dr. Karen Livesey, who runs ghost fungus tours in the area. Good morning, Karen.
6: Good morning, Kylie.
0: So have you noticed a difference in the waterways at Glenrock recently?
6: Yeah, there was a lot of rain on Thursday and Friday. And so I think the picture you were talking about was taken on Sunday. That was probably when the waterways were at their peak. I took a little run around just before our talk. I thought I'd better be prepared. And I think they're still pretty full, but not as full as that picture that you were referring to.
0: So what difference does it make on the tracks around those waterways, Karen? Does it mean you have to be particularly careful? Did things get quite slippery?
6: There are some trails that get some muddy parts to it, but national parks have done a really good job of putting little bridges and little crossings in where there are natural waterways. So it's not too dangerous in there, just a little bit slippery on the mud.
0: And after all this rain, what impact does that have on the immediate environment inside Glenrock?
6: So for me, I'm always looking for fungi, and straight after rain is peak time to look for fungi in Glenrock. A lot of these fungal species that live under the ground or in dead wood all year only send up their fruiting body or the mushroom straight after rain, and maybe only once per year. So definitely the last couple of

0: days I've been going out with tour groups or by myself and seeing a lot of different species of fungi after the rain we've had.
1: Do you go back to the same locations inside the area where you know that a year ago you saw, you know, you saw this particular fungus here and you're going back in the hope that it will reappear?
0: That's a great question. Yes, but every year is different because of the weather. So, for example, this year our April was really dry and warmer than usual. And so a lot of species have come later in the year compared to last year. So every year is quite different. But definitely you go back to the same spot if you have a species that you're looking for and you want to see it again. So, for example, the glowing ghost fungus, there's some areas where I know I've seen it before and I'll go back and check there.
1: And what should people do if they see fungus? I guess there is some critical advice here, Karen, about not disturbing the growth and standing well back in a way that you're not going to damage any of the system.
0: Yeah, we're in a national park in Glenrock, so that's great because it means we shouldn't be disturbing anything. We should stay on trails as much as possible, take lots of pictures. At the moment, this July, something's going on called the Great Aussie Fungi Hunt all month. Right. And so, yeah, if you take a picture, and there's instructions on the internet if anyone wants to look it up, take a picture and upload it to iNaturalist. It's all being collected. It's one of Australia's largest citizen science projects. It's taking one giant snapshot of what fungi species are occurring around Australia in this month of July. So if you take a picture, you can enjoy it, you can share it with friends, but you can also contribute to this very large scale science project.
1: Are fungi useful in the forest?
0: Yes.
1: What do they
0: very
1: do?
0: Much
1: what's
0: so.
1: Their job? What are their jobs?
0: So there's some data that suggests up to 90% of the plants in Glenrock rely on fungi species to get nutrients to survive. Like, that's mind-blowing, isn't it? So the fungi has this underground network known as mycelium that winds around the roots, and there's a symbiotic relationship where the fungi is providing nutrients like nitrogen to the plants, and in return the plants are giving the fungi carbohydrates and energy to grow. So that's huge. But there's also species of fungi that grow on dead wood, and they are actively breaking down that dead wood and returning the nutrients to the ecosystem. So that's another really important role they play.
1: And what are some tips for spotting them?
0: Oh, I think my top tip is to take your time. Often when we're doing a walk in Glenrock, we're trying to get to some beautiful vista or some destination. But if you slow right down and spend a bit of time and start looking a little bit more closely at the leaf litter and also at that dead wood, those logs that are lying around, you'll start realizing that there's more there than you expect. And not always are the fungi producing fruit that looks like a mushroom that we're all expecting to see. Sometimes they can look like coral or little clubs. They can look like jelly. So there's lots of different shapes and colours in which they occur.
1: They're not always on the ground, are they? In the sense that they can climb up a tree, can't they?
0: Exactly. And in most cases, if you look at that tree, it's a dead tree. So I saw with a group on Saturday a couple of dead trees that were absolutely covered with what we call bracket fungi. So one tree had about 200 brackets up it, and another one my son reckons was about 80. So, it's quite spectacular. But you look for dead trees mainly to see the fungi growing up high.
1: And, Karen, I mean, this is one of the great rich experiences, isn't it, of being in the bush, is that for every season, or, you know, after rain, before rain, when it's dry, when it's wet, the whole vista can just transform, can't it?
0: I think that's exactly right. And I didn't quite realise before starting this business how much that was true. So I'm now in the park every couple of days, and the view along the trail completely changes as different species of fungi come about. So at the moment we're seeing more coral, we're seeing more Earth stars and Earth balls than a month ago, whereas a month ago there was more sort of mushroom-shaped fungi around. So it's quite fascinating. I am learning a lot this year.
1: So much to see. You're giving me itchy feet just talking about it. Karen, thank you so much for your time
0: thank
1: this morning.
0: You.
1: And thanks for doing the quick run out for research. We respect.
0: I've got to be prepared. I've got to be prepared. I want to be the correct crossover person for you.
1: you've brought a lot of info our way and a lot of insights today. So thanks for that.
0: Thanks, Kylie.
1: So that's Dr. Karen Livesey, who, as she was saying, she runs ghost fungus tours up in Glenrock, but talking about the kind of transformations since that recent rain and all those lovely full creeks

0: Coming up next hour, the World Health Organization has revealed findings today that suggest people with partners who have dementia have a much higher risk of getting the condition themselves. We'll look at the reasons behind that and how we can do our best to prevent it. That's after the news. Also, a farmer who needed to come up with a way to save his sheep and cattle farm after a bushfire, and what he actually came up with has turned into a million-dollar business. So stay tuned for that.
1: When our leaders speak.
2: I find it astonishing that Pauline Hanson has travelled overseas in order to denigrate and talk down Australia.
1: When you need the details.
3: The growing popularity of EVs means a wave of new manufacturers has arrived.
1: 12:33, ABC Newcastle.

0: The ABC News. The host of the ABC 7:30 program says repeat interruptions during last night's interview with Federal MP Barnaby Joyce due to his dog marked a first for her. The interview between Sarah Ferguson and the One Nation MP was interrupted by Mr. Joyce yelling at his dog to sit down. Later, as Ms. Ferguson questioned One Nation's policy on identifying visa overstayers through the health system, the dog interrupted the interview again with Mr. Joyce apologising. Ms. Ferguson says the audio was quite funny when she listened back to it, and she doesn't believe it was deliberate.
1: So I think that he was committed to the 10 minutes that he'd given us. No, I'm not. I don't think it was an avoidance technique. Okay. I think it is the real man.
0: Opposition leader Angus Taylor says a merger between the Liberal Party and One Nation in South Australia won't be happening. Liberal Senator Alex Antic is reportedly angling for the parties to join forces in the state. At the recent state election, the Liberals suffered a thumping defeat, losing half a dozen seats. But Mr. Taylor says his party remains strong in South Australia.
2: Whatever Alex's view, that is what's going to happen. We won't be merging and we won't be forming a coalition. That will not be happening, I can assure you of that. So the Liberal Party is strong in South Australia and will remain strong in South Australia.
0: The state government says it's working with a regional New South Wales community after its high school was destroyed and an alleged arson attack. A blaze broke.